0: and that I had just been kind of suppressing this, not in a negative way at all, but I had just, you know, finally discovered that I'm kind of loud. I'm a little, I like to be outspoken. I like to say, you know, what's on my mind. And this is the song that really solidified it for me.
1: I understand now, 2.0. Like,
0: yeah,
1: new you.
0: Exactly. New me.
1: Nice to meet you.
0: So nice to meet you as well.
1: Thank you for having me. Can you tell us your name and introduce the song?
0: Yes. My name is Chloe Tang, and this is 2.0.

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0: The CBC News is next, and then it's the Current Review with Matt Galloway.
5: You have a nice long weekend. Get outside, enjoy the nice weather. When you came back in, did you check yourself for ticks? Tick season is here. We'll talk about what you need to look out for and how a new tick that causes an allergy to red meat and dairy in parts of the U.S. is spreading to Canada. Coming up on the Current Review.
6: From CBC News, the world this hour, I'm Claude Feig. Prime Minister Mark Carney is shrugging off the latest diplomatic friction with the U.S.

0: In the first hour, the province's Churchill Falls MOU is not in the public's best interest. That's according to the findings of a new report digging into the fine details. And we'll hear some of what Premier Tony Wakeham said during his address yesterday. Also, there are major developments on the doorstep for Labrador, but the mayor of Happy Valley Goose Bay says his town doesn't have the resources for major projects, and that's why he's asking for a formal agreement from the province. Also, what could the findings of this Churchill Falls Review Committee mean for the province's bottom line in the future? I'll chat with an economist and former politician a little later in the next half hour. But first, let me tell you the current temperatures. Well, starting in Nain, mainly sunny, 0 degrees. Hopedale, 0 as well. Macovic, partly cloudy, -1. Windchill, -3. Cartwright, partly cloudy, 0 degrees. Marys Harbour, partly cloudy, +1. Blossomlaw, mostly cloudy, +2. Wabush, light rain, 0 degrees. Churchill Falls, light rain, 1. And finally, Happy Valley Goose Bay, light snow this morning, 1 degree. Zach, did I read it right? Light snow?
1: Yes, I read that earlier too when I was doing weather for later in the show. And yes, wow. Light snow, crazy.
0: Unfortunately,
1: work.
0: We don't have any window to confirm. So if you let us know, please let us know if it's actually snowing outside. It's like, true. What's happening on transportation front?
1: Well, for the boats, the Hayek W is in service on schedule. However, there is a warning that there could be a gale warning tomorrow. So if you are looking to travel on Thursday, May the 21st, just be careful because it might get canceled. As for flights, Goose Bay Airport PB928 to St. John's is canceled. Everything else looks to be on time. Roads are looking clear, but as always, use care and caution when out on them.
0: Thank you so much, Zach. Good to be back like this.
1: Yes, good to be back with Zach.
0: Okay, now time now for the Business Digest with Chris Edwards this time.
2: Good morning. Canada's inflation rate rose to 2.8% in April. The data from Statistics Canada said the biggest driver of the increase was the cost of energy. Due to supply uncertainty caused by the war in the Middle East, energy prices rose by nearly 20% in April compared to the year before. Gasoline prices, meanwhile, rose nearly 30%. But outside of those areas, core inflation only went up by about 2%. BMO's chief economist Doug Porter said the numbers aren't surprising.
3: We all knew that gasoline prices were up a lot in the month, and most had expected that headline inflation was going to push up to 3% or even a bit higher, which is exactly what we saw in both Europe and the U.S. Last month. Instead, Canada's inflation came in a little bit below 3%. And what's really encouraging here, outside of the shock at the pumps, is that most other areas are seeing a moderating trend in inflation.
2: Outside of energy, grocery prices rose strongly in April as well. They were up 3.8% that month, well above overall inflation. The cost of shelter in Canada, meanwhile, rose by 1.8%. In other news, a major new redevelopment project is coming to the Hope Bay Gold Mine in Nunavut. Agnico Eagle Mines announced yesterday it's going ahead with its $3 billion expansion of the mine located in western Nunavut, about 160 kilometers north of the Arctic Circle. When finished, the updated mine will provide over 2,000 direct and indirect jobs for the region and produce up to 435,000 ounces of gold a year. Mining Association of Canada CEO Pierre Graton said the investment will be a huge boost to the area.
4: A lot of that money is going to go into buying of equipment, construction. It's going to mean some of the highest paid jobs in the country. A lot of local procurement to Nunavut and Inuit-based firms. It's going to really be a huge boost to the Nunavut economy, which is frankly already doing really well with its mining sector.
2: According to the World Gold Council, Canada is now the fourth largest producer of gold in the world, surpassing that of the United States. In other news, Lululemon has launched another salvo in its public dispute with its former founder. The Vancouver-based athletic wear company was founded in 1998 by Chip Wilson, who stepped down as chairman in 2013, but remains the company's largest individual shareholder. He has vocally criticized Lululemon's current direction and has tried to seat three new directors on the board. On Monday, the company wrote a letter to investors urging them to vote against Wilson's three board nominees, saying he has an outdated perspective on the company's direction. Lululemon has struggled in recent years as shifting consumer demand and the rise of competitors has battered its bottom line. The company's stock is down 43% this year. And finally, Canadian bars and restaurants wanting to host viewing parties of the World Cup next month have a host of advertising rules to abide by. According to FIFA, unless they're official partners for the tournament, venues can't use terms like World Cup or even FIFA itself. They'll instead have to use generic terms to avoid copyright infringement. FIFA says the money their advertising partners paid entitles them to exclusive rights to those phrases. The first game for the tournament will be on June 11th. The first game here in Canada will be June 12th. For CBC Radio, I'm Chris Edwards.
5: 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And here's Reid with Ikiachik.

0: Your morning show for Newfoundland and Labrador. I'm Sarah.
1: Thanks, Sarah. It's Wednesday, May 20th. The time is 6:35 in most of Labrador and 7:05 if you're south of Blacktickle. 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I'm Rivu Rashid and this is Labrador Morning. Well, there are major developments on the doorstep for Labrador, but the mayor of Happy Valley Goose Bay says his town, and our town, doesn't have the resources for major projects, and that's why he's asking for a formal agreement from the province. Also coming up, an economist will give her take on the report from the review committee on the Churchill Falls MOU in this half hour. But first, here's Zach with weather.
2: Starting up the coast with Nain today, increasing cloudiness this morning and snow in the Natwashish area late this afternoon with a high of +2. Increasing cloudiness for Hopedale as well, with periods of snow mixed with rain beginning this afternoon. Winds becoming east 20 and a wind chill of -5 this morning. Mokovic's going to be mainly cloudy today with rain beginning this afternoon around 2 millimeters, with winds becoming east 20 and a wind chill of -5 this morning. Rigolet is going to be mainly cloudy today with rain beginning this afternoon. Winds becoming east gusting to 40 this afternoon with a high of +5. Cartwright's going to be mainly cloudy today with rain beginning late this afternoon. Winds becoming southeast gusting to 40 near noon, a high of 10 except +4 in the Blacktickle area. Mary's Harbor is going to be mainly cloudy with a chance of showers this morning. Rain beginning late this afternoon with winds becoming southeast gusting to 40 this morning and a high of 8. Cloudy for Lanceloo today with a high chance of showers this morning. Rain beginning this afternoon with winds becoming southeast gusting to 40 this afternoon and a high of 7. Now to Labrador City, snow or rain changing to rain this morning with a rainfall amount 5 to 10 millimeters. Winds becoming east 20 this afternoon with a high of +5. Churchill Falls, snow mixed with rain changing to rain near noon and local snowfall amount will be 2 centimeters. Rainfall is 5 to 10 millimeters, with winds becoming east 20 this morning and a high of +4. And finally, for Happy Valley Goose Bay, it's going to be cloudy today with a high chance of rain showers or flurries this morning. Periods of rain beginning near noon and rainfall amount 2 to 4 millimeters, with winds becoming northeast 20 near noon and a high of 6. So, Rivu, as we mentioned earlier, some snow in the mix for people today. So that's a look at your weather here on Labrador Morning.
1: No community in the province will be impacted by hydroelectric projects more than Happy Valley Goose Bay. That's according to Mayor Bart Pomeroy. Major projects being major changes to the communities closest to them. And Pomeroy predicts that expansions at Gull Island, Five Wing Goose Bay and Churchill Falls will mean even more strain on municipal services. Yesterday evening, Pomeroy spoke with On The Go host Chrissy Holmes and started by giving his first impressions of the independent MOU report, which the province made public yesterday.
3: Well, I don't think the reaction to the report today would be any different than it was yesterday. I mean, the bottom line is our position has been consistent throughout this. We know that that project will be developed at some point, and because any major development in our region, as you know, as the hub and the regional center for Labrador, I mean, there is not one community, bar none, not one community in this province that would be more impacted by these developments than Happy Valley Goose Bay. And, you know, it's important that, you know, Happy Valley Goose Bay in the region, you know, is able to deal with the impacts associated with these major projects.
4: Yeah, several changes have been recommended for the Churchill Falls MOU, right? That development plan as the province prepares to get back to the negotiating table here. So from your perspective, I mean, what are your asks before any work begins on the Churchill River?
3: Well, I mean, we know that these projects, not only hydro expansion at Gull Island and Upper Churchill, as well as the expansion at Five Wing Goose Bay, we know that these will bring pressures directly to municipal services, to housing, to emergency responses, mental health and addiction supports, and core infrastructure in our community. They will definitely be impacted. We've gone through that before with major developments, and these developments that are on our doorsteps right now are going to be even more significant than previous ones, and we know that the impacts are even going to be even greater. So right now, as a community, we do not have the internal capacity or resources to plan for or respond to any developments of this scale. And before anything advances, you know, we would need a formal agreement that ensures that our community is prepared and protect it and are able to benefit and grow with the growth that's coming with us.
4: And I understand that, I mean, electrical capacity is something that Happy Valley Goose Bay is already struggling with. I mean, can you talk to us about some of the challenges the town is already up against?
3: Well, I mean, I think, you know, if we want to expand, we need more power. Industrial expansion, particularly. You know, we don't have a huge block of power that we can draw upon. So if there's ever a decision down the road to for more major industrial expansion that requires power, that's going to be difficult for Newfoundland Labrador Hydro to fulfill. So that is a concern. You know, there needs to be, in my view and the view of council, that there needs to be, a block of power that ensures future economic growth as well.
4: We tried to get some information today about, you know, what future expansion capacity might look like in order to accommodate the industry for, you know, what is there any data? It doesn't sound like there is much, but on your end, I mean, do you know how much you would need?
3: Well, that's the million dollar question. Right now we need immediate support for baseline studies, technical assessments, needs assessments, planning analysis related to hydro development and base expansion. We need the human resource capacity, with respect to planning and engineering, emergency management, administrative support, expertise, so that we can manage intergovernmental coordination and represent our municipal interest first and foremost. So without any early stage support, it's very difficult for us to even move forward with any type of an agreement. The town cannot support any major projects unless it's part of the discussion and that, we're able to move along with these developments. I don't want to be in a situation, and we don't want to be in a situation where these major projects are happening on our doorstep and 10, 20 years down the road, we're still left picking up the pieces. We need to grow with these projects. We don't need to fall behind, and that's our fear.
4: Mayor Pomori, what has the town learned from Muskrat Falls?
3: Well, we went into Muskrat Falls kind of blinded as a municipality. We weren't ready. We talked about, we collectively, everyone in the province talked about Gull Island and Muskrat Falls for 40 years. And here we are now 50 years, since the Churchill Falls Agreement came into effect. And we're still trying to figure things out. And as a community, we have not seen any direct benefits from Muskrat Falls. We have to make sure that the mistakes of Muskrat Falls are not repeated. We're still haunted by those mistakes. We can see the impacts in our community even today. And, it's important that we be proactive now. And, we need to be clear and proactive in our approach. We need to look out for the best interests of our community, not just for now, but for the long term. And I think that's where we need to look.
4: I wonder if you can give us an example, Mayor Pomori, of maybe something, a mistake that you say is still around, a scar that still exists in the community.
3: We see multiple social impacts as a result of major developments. Muskrat Falls in particular, the Joint Panel Review made a number of recommendations in terms of having to deal with the impacts of Muskrat Falls. Those recommendations were all but ignored. The town, didn't have the capacity to deal with large-scale projects. Those recommendations are even more relevant today than they were 10 years ago. So, that's a big issue for the town. Since then, we've seen during the Muskrat Falls construction, social impacts. Impacts on our infrastructure, our roads, our facilities, workforce housing, homelessness, mental health and addictions. So those are issues that are continuing to be part of our community. Those are issues today, is more so today than they were years ago.
4: Absolutely.
3: So we are looking and we are hoping that we can work out an agreement with the province, work with the province. We're here to work. We want what's best for our community. We want what's best for our province, of course. You know, we would like to enter into some formal agreement with the province, whether a capacity and funding agreement that would, allow us to update critical infrastructure in our community. That would include everything from water and wastewater, roads, community safety, infrastructure, that we need to support an increase in economic activity. Obviously, emergency infrastructure, including a modern fire station. We've been advocating for quite some time now for cost-shared funding to build a new modern fire station and necessary equipment to be able to, provide necessary response that will be required as we move forward. At this point, as we speak right now, we have a fire station that's bumper-to-bumper with vehicles. We have some vehicles that are not housed in that fire station. Our fire chief is housed in a different building. We can't fight fires in our community, buildings three stories and higher, because we don't have the necessary equipment. And if we did have the necessary equipment, we wouldn't have a building to put it in. So that's important. Basic infrastructure like firefighting services should be it's a must. It's not a nice to have. It's a minimum requirement in our view. And another point, municipal works and operation capacity. Currently, we are leasing a building in the community at a high rate for the next 3 years. After that, we're not sure where our municipal depot will be. The town needs to find a permanent municipal depot. And again, we're willing to work with the province to make that happen. There's a lot of asks, a lot of wants, but some of these things are foundational for the success of these projects as well as for the community and allow us to grow with these projects.
4: And just to acknowledge as well, Mayor Pomeroy, a lot of things stacking up potentially, right, in the works for your community in particular, between, the pressure points that any Churchill Falls development will put on there, Five Wing Deuce Bay. I mean, the Prime Minister is talking about this regularly. I mean, this is just two references in the last number of months with, enhanced defense spending. What would your expectation be from the federal government, right, as part of their own plan to accelerate electrification?
3: Yes, and this is something that the Prime Minister announced recently, and we're looking forward to having that discussion with our member of parliament as well to get more information on what that means and what role the federal government can play. We've already indicated that any major developments, including the expansion of Five Wing Goose Bay, the town needs those resources, and we're willing to work with both levels of government to see that happen. We can't do it alone. And if we have to do it alone, we're going to fall far behind. And, like I said earlier at the beginning, there's no community in this province that's going to be impacted as much as Happy Valley Goose Bay from these major developments. And government needs to work with us to ensure that we're ready and able to take on the challenges that come, so that down the road we can build a community that our children and grandchildren can be proud of.
1: Happy Valley Goose Bay Mayor Bart Pomeroy speaking there with On The Go host Chrissy Holmes yesterday evening.

0: 45 miles from Goose Bay by the Flummies. Now we continue our conversation about the Churchill Falls Independent Review Committee's report, and they say the deal would not be in the province's best interest. Premier Tony Wakeham and his government released the committee's report yesterday, and it found, quote, fundamental issues with the MOU between Newfoundland and Labrador and Quebec. It says while there would be financial benefits, those benefits may not be as significant as presented by the former Liberal government. Plus, it would provide too little electricity to help the province's long-term growth. For more on the economic fall out from the MOU report, we've reached Alison Coffin, and she's an economist and a former NDP MHA, and she joins me on the phone right now. Alison, good morning.
1: And good morning to you.
0: Have you gone over the report?
1: A fair bit of it. I haven't read it in its entirety and haven't read all of the appendices, but I've got through the bulk of it, and I think I've got my head around the key pieces of it. For me, I think that the big thing right now is we've had a major change in the circumstances in which this project is being considered. So I think that has given a significant different view on how the project can go ahead. Certainly, I was interested in the fact that the price of oil has gone up quite substantially. The fact that we now have the Prime Minister Carney very interested in energy development and has targeted Gull Island as a potential new development and something that's going to fast-track it. So that really changes the set of circumstances in which we are talking about this MOU.
0: So the change you mentioned there, the oil price, how could that affect a deal here?
1: Well, one of the things that was a key issue in doing Muskrat Falls was comparing the price of electrical generation and electricity into people's homes compared to the price of oil. And when the price of oil went up, it became much more reasonable and cost-effective to go ahead and develop Gull Island. However, of course, when we went through that process, we realized that that didn't quite work out, but that had a lot to do with management. But at the same time, the price of oil dropped shortly after Muskrat Falls began, which really made it less viable of a project. It became a much more expensive project, and it meant that the electricity generated was not going to be an alternative or a cheaper or lower cost alternative to gas and diesel. So right now, we're seeing price of oil is up, which means that electricity is going to be comparable in price in electricity generated. But at the same time, it also puts an awful lot of money into the provincial government coffers. We are getting a huge amount of revenue coming in, which means that the province is going to be better set up to be able to come in as a financial partner in any negotiations or any new developments. So that kind of changes the province's sort of circumstances, but also we see that the province now is starting to move towards looking at longer-term economic development. And by that, they mean there are going to be they're hoping there is going to be a lot of economic development that's going to require more energy, in particular mining and in particular in Labrador. So what they're thinking now is under this new MOU or under any new negotiations, they want to retain more energy so it can be used to generate more economic development in the way of resource development in mining and any other energy-intensive activities in the province. And that, of course, brings in jobs, and that brings in more revenues, and that, of course, spurs economic development and economic prosperity in the province. So that's kind of where the MOU seems to be going right now.
0: Now, Alison, let's talk about the other side, because I remember when the Liberal government presented this, there was a big selling point that was the provincial debt and being able to repay those debt. Now, what would that short-term revenue that they're talking about, because we are looking forward, like Premier Wakeham said, like we are looking forward to the long-term benefit here. So,
1: yeah,
0: like what would that short-term revenue have meant for addressing the provincial debt, and what is the option right now?
1: Well, that's a very good point. Part of the MOU as it existed included a set of revenues coming into the province to offset the low price that's currently being sold for Churchill Falls Energy right now. So that would have brought in money into the province that would have used offset debt and other spending. However, that's not gone away. I imagine that any new negotiations would attempt to capture an additional set of revenue to offset the lower prices that we that we're all really, really frustrated about with the original Churchill Falls agreement. So I think that might be a short-term suspension of any payments. At the same time, because the price of oil is up, and because we're getting these huge oil revenues coming in, any lost revenue from that short-term payments are probably, and I would say, more than offset by the additional oil revenues coming in. So the temporary suspension of any payments likely would be changed under any new MOU, but that is being offset by additional revenue. So the province is not necessarily in dire straits. The economic circumstances in which the province now is negotiating is vastly different than, you know, when the original MOU was discussed. I mean, the oil revenues hadn't gone up. We didn't have a global oil, crises, but we're close on crises, and we didn't have these global global oil issues. So the province is in a circumstance, which means that we can look at an MOU in a slightly different way.
0: Mm-hmm. Now, as a final recommendation, the report said the key decision for the government would be how much power to retain within the province for mm-hmm. economic growth and how much should be exported to Quebec. Now, we do understand, like in Labrador, we do need that third transmission line and that extra power for the growth. So my question for you would be, like, how would be best to strike that balance to best benefit the province and particularly Labrador?
1: Well, that's a really tricky question, and it requires a huge amount of information. We need a very clear understanding of what potential developments are underway in the province, what energy demands we are going to need over the next, say, 20 to 40 to 60 years. And that's going to determine how much energy we want to reserve for the province. And it's really important to understand what those timelines are going to look like, right? Because if we have we have energy needs, but if we don't need them as soon as the plant is commissioned, it's kind of silly for us to hold on to a big chunk of power when we're not going to use it right away. So this might require something that's a little bit more nuanced, where we say, well, who needs the power when? And then, you know, the first chunk of power do we export? And then as we develop our mining industry, as we develop our other industries that require more energy, then we start pulling some of that energy back, the export energy back, and using it for domestic development. So that is a really, really tricky question that requires a great deal of understanding and projection of what are our expectations going to be, and when would the Gala Island development actually come into play. So timing on that's going to be really crucial.
0: Listen, I have two questions I'll ask quickly because we have 50 seconds. So first off, what do you think is the likelihood of a deal getting done?
1: I am not hopeful of it. Remember, the review just took 5 months. We are currently 4 months away from the Quebec election, and I do not think that this is a Quebec election issue. So they're probably not going to push for it really hard, even though we might want to.
0: And very quickly, what do you think of the new negotiating team?
1: The Premier is always going to pick someone that they trust. I have some concerns that Jerome Kennedy used to be very closely associated with Danny Williams, and Danny Williams had been very vocal by Stop the MOU, and he is...
0: Sorry, we have 5 seconds. Thank you so much for
1: that's
0: joining.
1: It.
0: That's
1: Thank
0: Alison
1: you.
0: Coffin. Love Thanks. She is an economist.
2: This is World Report. Good morning, I'm Helen Mann. Prime Minister Mark Carney will need to strike a delicate balance between two clashing Western premiers today. Carney's set to meet with BC Premier David Eby later. Eby is criticizing Ottawa for signing a special deal with Alberta, which he says is aimed at quelling the province's separatist movement. The CBC's Katie DeRosa reports.
3: The message of the Prime Minister is simple. This country cannot work if separatist premiers Others get all of the attention of the federal government.
4: Premier David Eby says when he meets with the Prime Minister in Vancouver today, he'll ask why other provinces like BC were shut out of last week's deal for a lower industrial carbon price. The agreement inked between Alberta and Ottawa on Friday has left Alberta Premier Danielle Smith confident it will pave the way for another oil pipeline to BC's coast.
5: We have a leader of this province that's sitting at the kids' table while the grown-ups make decisions.
4: Trevor Helford, interim leader of the official opposition, says BC is on the sidelines, but that's Eby's fault.
5: Support this project and stop impeding it.
4: The premier dodged questions about whether he would support a pipeline that runs south, mirroring the Trans Mountain pipeline. The day before Carney's carbon pricing announcement, the federal energy minister was in BC with Eby for an announcement about LNG Canada in Kitimat. UBC political scientist Catherine Harrison suspects that was not a coincidence.
6: I wonder whether we are seeing negotiations take place between the provincial government and the federal government over BC at least accepting a possible South Coast pipeline route in exchange for stronger federal support, including financial support for the LNG Canada Phase 2 project.
4: The premier denies that, but says he will make a case to the prime minister that BC's resource projects deserve as much attention as Alberta's proposed pipeline. Katie DeRosa, CBC News, Victoria.
2: A gold mine in western Nunavut is being revived, bringing optimism to Inuit. The Hope Bay project is expected to produce more than 400,000 ounces of gold annually as early as 2030. It's also expected to create hundreds of jobs. Juanita Taylor has more from Rankin Inlet.
7: The Hope Bay project is expected to increase Canadian exports by over $2.5 billion annually to support up to 2,000 jobs.
8: Amar Aljundi is president and CEO of Agnico Eagle Mines Limited. At Tuesday's press conference, he shared the exploration potential at Hope Bay
7: to generate over $250 million in annual taxes and royalties to federal, territorial governments and Inuit organizations.
8: The mine was closed in 2021 as the company began an exploration phase. Based on the results, Agnico Eagle has approved the expenditure of $3.3 billion for the redevelopment, including the addition of a power plant, reconstruction of the processing facility, and about 33 kilometers of underground development. Federal Natural Resources Minister Tim Hodgson was at the announcement, highlighting Canada's $25 million wind project for the mine.
9: It also speaks to the enormous opportunity present in the Arctic for mining, clean energy, Canadian sovereignty, and economic growth and prosperity.
8: The company is partnering with organizations, including the Qatalmiut Inuit Association. Tars Angutingunek is with the KIA.
10: Mining in the north is not easy. Challenging climate, long transportation needs all result in higher than usual operating costs.
8: According to the federal government, the mine near Cambridge Bay is expected to generate over $1.5 billion per year in GDP for the region. Juanita Taylor, CBC News, Rankin Inlet, Nunavut.
2: The World Health Organization says the Ebola outbreak in the Democratic Republic of Congo is getting worse. So far, 139 deaths are being attributed to the virus, as well as 600 presumed infections. Tedros Adhanom Ghebreyesus is the head of the WHO. He says the situation is likely to get worse, but the outbreak does not pose a large-scale threat.
11: The situation is a public health emergency of international concern, but is not a pandemic emergency. WHO assesses the risk of the epidemic as the high at the national and regional levels and low at the global level.
2: There have been 53 confirmed cases so far. These have been restricted to DRC and neighboring Uganda. Russian President Vladimir Putin is getting a warm welcome in Beijing. Putin inspects a military guard accompanied by President Xi Jinping. The Russian president is seeking to strengthen the partnership with Beijing. China's support has been critical for Putin, especially as the Kremlin faces Western sanctions for its war on Ukraine. Beijing is the biggest buyer of Russian oil. A plan to build a major pipeline to deliver Russian energy to China is high on today's agenda. Putin's visit comes less than a week after U.S. President Donald Trump was in Beijing. Xi is striving to maintain relations with both nations. U.S. Customs and U.S. Immigration, rather, and Customs Enforcement is holding about 60,000 people in detention centers, the vast majority without criminal convictions. Lawyers for the detained say ICE incarceration is used as a tool to bully people into leaving the country. The CBC's Jonathan Monpetit recently went to Texas to meet people affected.
12: Outside the ICE field office in San Antonio, Texas, dozens sit waiting to find out if they'll end up in detention. ICE is still arresting around 900 people each day, many at field offices like this one, where unauthorized immigrants have to check in regularly. Lawyer Amanda Aguilar does pro bono work for immigrants. She sees what happens when families get arrested inside the ICE office.
13: On a lot of days, they'll be like, make the choice. Is it going to be you, Mom, or you, Dad? Like, we're going to detain one or the other.
12: There are currently 60,000 people being held in immigration detention centers across the country, 50% more than in 2024. And unlike in the past, the vast majority don't have a criminal conviction. Yonkel Lima is a Cuban immigrant who spent 10 months in a detention center in Pearsall, Texas, where he slept on a bunk bed in a room with 64 other people.
14: Bueno, las condiciones ahí...
12: The conditions were really bad, he says. He says he was served rotting food and said the guards were often racist. He says he still has memories of that ugly place. In the last year, there has been a huge increase in the number of ICE detainees who give up their immigration claims and just leave the country instead. That may be the point. ICE says detention is a choice. Jonathan Mopitsi, CBC News, San Antonio, Texas.
2: U.S. President Donald Trump has scored another victory against Republicans who defy him. Congressman Thomas Massey of Kentucky lost his primary race to Trump's handpicked challenger, Ed Gallrein. Massey has been an outspoken critic of the war on Iran. He voted against Trump's Big Beautiful Tax Bill and pushed for the release of the Epstein files. During last night's concession speech, Massey said he took a stand on principle, not politics.
15: If you're not tired of politics, if you're not jaded, if you're not cynical, and so many people are, you know, the people that, you know, want somebody that'll go along to get along, I've never heard of that strategy, but that seems to be what the voters want. That's what's been promised to them.
2: Last Saturday, another Trump-endorsed candidate defeated the incumbent Bill Cassidy in Louisiana. Cassidy was a two-term Republican senator who voted to impeach Trump in 2021. Tonight, in the battle for the PWHL's Walter Cup, the Ottawa Charge are looking to stave off elimination once again. The Montreal Victoire currently lead the series 2-1, but the hometown crowd in Ottawa will be showing their support and making a lot of noise. Emma Weller has more.
16: An Ottawa Charge game day tradition. When one kazoo sounds, they all sound. Britt Hurley is part of the original crew who started this sensation.
17: We came up with the idea of kazoos. To be able to follow the announcer with the da-da-da-da-da.
16: That idea sparked last season. Little did they know it would quickly become a trademark of the fan base.
17: And this is the first time I've lived in Ottawa for 20 years that I feel like en masse we understand community. We understand what it means to contribute to something and have that place for all of us to just show up and be ourselves.
16: Originally, a group of six ladies bought these kazoos, but in the off season, Hurley learned to 3D print so she could make them instead. Now she sells them, donating the proceeds to local charities. Stephanie Brunette D'Souza is also part of the kazoo crew.
18: The Charge have a really important part in, I want to say Ottawa. I want to say specifically like a lot of women in Ottawa, a lot of people that may not have known that we existed, and we like coexist so well in this environment, and it's been amazing.
16: The Canadian rivals will hit the ice tonight for game 4 at 7 o'clock. The Montreal Victoire looking to be crowned Walter Cup champions. Ottawa vying to force a game 5 with a noisy crowd to back them up. Emma Weller, CBC News, Ottawa.
2: That's the latest from World Report. I'm Helen Mann. This is CBC News.
0: Thanks, Helen. It's Wednesday, May 20th. The time is 7:10 in most of Labrador and 7:40 if you're south of Blacktickle. 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I'm Rivu Rashid, and this is Labrador Morning.

0: In just a few moments, CBC reporter Daryl Roberts will explain why the provincial government's independent review committee says the Churchill Falls MOU is not in the best interest of the public. We'll also hear from Indonesian leadership who spoke to reporters yesterday in St. John's. But first, let's check the current temperatures. In Nain, mainly sunny, 1 degrees, 1 degree there. Hopedale, 0 degrees. Macovic, mostly cloudy, plus one. Cartwright, partly cloudy, plus 1 degree. Marys Harbour, mainly sunny, plus 2 degrees. Blanc-Sablon, mostly cloudy, 3 degrees. Wabush, light rain and snow, 1 degree. Churchill Falls, light rain, plus one. And Happy Valley, Goose Bay, plus one as well. Light rain and a little bit of snow this morning. Now, transportation, Zach.
1: Well, for the boat, the Hayek W is in service on schedule. Just a warning that tomorrow is likely going to be a gale warning in effect. So if you are looking to go on the boat, do it today. As for flights, everything looks to be on time, except at the Goose Bay Airport, where PB928 to St. John's is canceled. Roads are clear, but as always, use care and caution when out on them.
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0: Deal or no deal? Yesterday, the PC government's independent review committee released its report on the Churchill Falls MOU. The report says the MOU would benefit Newfoundland and Labrador. However, it also says the deal has fundamental issues and significant limitations, and ultimately, it is not in the public interest. The provincial government is promising to go back to the drawing board and work on a new agreement, though it is not clear how long new negotiations could take. St. John's Morning Show reporter Daryl Roberts is here with us to give us the details. Daryl, good morning.
4: Hey.
0: So, Daryl, before we get to the report, how did we get to this point?
4: Well, review, it's been about a year and a half now since Newfoundland and Labrador and Quebec signed the MOU, and it was set to replace the 1969 Churchill Falls contract. And that's the long-standing deal loathed by many in this province because of the low price it set for power purchased by Hydro-Quebec, with no increase since the deal was first struck. Former Premier Andrew Fury and former Quebec Premier Francois Legault announced the deal in December 2024 at a big news conference at the rooms in St. John's, with Fury even symbolically ripping up the old contract.
5: This is the 1969 contract, and we are endeavoring to rip it up.
4: Again, that's former Premier Andrew Fury. And under the MOU, Hydro-Quebec was set to pay 30 times more for Churchill Falls power, and an escalator clause meant the price would increase over time. The deal also included upgrading and expanding the existing Churchill Falls facility and beginning development of Gull Island, a long-discussed hydroelectric project on the Churchill River. This was all expected to be formalized in April of 2026.
0: As we know, obviously, that didn't happen. Why?
4: So the Progressive Conservatives have been skeptical of this deal since the beginning, even walking out of a debate in the House of Assembly on this deal last year. During last fall's election campaign, Premier Tony Wakeham repeatedly promised that the MOU would be put to an independent review if he was elected. And after winning the election, that's exactly what Wakeham did. He hit pause on the existing deal and convened a three-person team to review the deal. So that team consisted of former Emera CEO Chris Huskilson, along with economist Guy Holborn and accountant Michael Wilson. Holborn and Wilson were actually part of another independent review panel convened by the former Liberal government last year, though Wilson resigned from that panel because he said there was too much government intervention in the process. The committee delivered its report to government about two weeks ago, and we finally got to have a look at it yesterday. And the report offers a pretty blistering critique of the MOU.
0: Yeah, that's right. So why does the committee believe the MOU is not in the public interest?
4: Well, Revu, the report does acknowledge that there are benefits to the deal, but it says in the end, the bad parts of the deal outweigh the good. And it says the deal would restrict NL Hydro's access to Churchill Falls power, which could hamper economic development, specifically as it relates to the mining sector in Western Labrador. It also says the pricing model as outlined in the deal is too complex and risks future disputes between NL Hydro and Hydro-Québec. Speaking of Hydro-Québec, the report says its position as a customer and minority stakeholder amounts to a conflict of interest. It also criticizes the architects of the MOU for not considering different ownership structures for the future development of Gull Island. And it offers a pretty scathing critique of what it says was overreach by the former Liberal government. According to the report, that overreach led to a, quote, riskier and more expensive deal, end quote.
0: And what did Premier Wickham have to say about that?
4: Well, Wickham held a news conference yesterday saying the report confirms that while the deal had its merits, it was also deeply flawed. Still, he insisted that his government is still resolved to develop Churchill Falls and Gull Island.
3: I want to make it perfectly clear what we are not doing. We're not tearing anything up and we're not starting over from scratch. That is not what the report recommends. This was never about tearing anything up. This was always about getting the best deal for our province. That is why we created this independent review, so we can get this right. We're going to build on the parts that work and fix the parts that don't. In fact, I want to acknowledge that there was a lot of hard work done by people who legitimately believed they were acting in the province's best interest during the negotiation of the original MOU, including, I might add, the leader of the opposition, Mr. Hogan.
4: Again, that's Premier Tony Wickham. As for future negotiations, the Premier announced a new three-person negotiating team. Well, it's mostly new. It'll include former Fortis CEO Barry Perry, former PC Cabinet Minister Jerome Kennedy, and NL Hydro CEO Jennifer Williams, who was part of the original negotiating team. Wickham said he's keen to get negotiations on the go immediately. You'll also remember the Premier's previous promise to put any future deal to a public referendum. He said this multiple times during last fall's election campaign, and he said it since. Well, when asked several times by several reporters, including myself, he wouldn't say if that promise still stands. He would only say that first he needs to get a deal.
0: Okay, and how are the opposition parties reacting?
4: Well, Liberal opposition leader John Hogan said he hadn't seen the details of the report when he spoke with reporters yesterday. He noted the MOU was just that, not yet a final deal with all the kinks worked out yet. He was also questioned on the report's accusation that the former government exercised too much control over negotiations. Here's what he said when asked about how much involvement he thinks government should have over this process.
6: So, I mean, the negotiating team wasn't any member from cabinet or any premier of the day. So that was the negotiating team, and they had their independence to go back and forth to meet with Hydro-Québec. Certainly it's appropriate, I think, government as being the sole shareholder in NL Hydro to be up to speed on the back and forth and the gives and the takes and things like that between the two entities. And they would have and should provide a mandate to make sure that they get the best deal based on what the government of the day thinks for Newfoundland and Labrador. All these individuals in government, whatever it was administration I was proud of or the administration today, are accountable to Newfoundlanders and Labradorians. And that's very, very important. They are making and they were elected to make the important decisions for people in this province. And they are the ones that are accountable.
4: Again, that's opposition leader John Hogan. He said his party would support the government in negotiating a good deal. However, he did criticize the independent review committee for not appearing in person to answer questions about this big report. He also criticized the premier for not compelling the committee, which cost the government nearly $1 million to appear. NDP leader Jim Dinh had a similar criticism.
7: You know what? It's regardless of the party, whether it's PCs or Liberals, it seems always a fight to get them to be transparent. Always.
4: Again, that's NDP leader Jim Dinh. And during yesterday's news conference, Wickham was asked about this, and he said originally the review committee members had agreed to appear and answer questions about the report. However, later they changed their minds and said the report would speak for itself.
0: Okay, and what reaction are we hearing from Quebec and the federal government?
4: Well, Prime Minister Mark Carney was asked about the deal at an unrelated announcement in Quebec. Here's what he said.
8: I've had a number of conversations recently with the Prime Minister, the Premiers of Quebec and Newfoundland and Labrador, as have my ministers, the relevant minister, Minister Hodgson. And if there are things that the Government of Canada can do, I mean, this is principally between the two provinces, of course, and Hydro-Quebec. If there are things that we can do, we will do them.
4: And here's what Quebec Energy Minister Bernard Drainville said at the same news conference.
9: We remain committed to getting a final agreement with the government of Newfoundland over what we hope to be a short period of time. We think that the first agreement, let's call it the agreement of principle, was a win-win agreement for both Quebec and Newfoundland. And we think that it is possible to have a final agreement with the government of Newfoundland, which will be yet again a win-win agreement for both of our provinces. I should add that there were discussions between Premier Wakeman and Premier Fréchette yesterday, and there's going to be more discussions between the two premiers in the days to come.
4: Again, that's Quebec Energy Minister Bernard Drainville. In a statement, Hydro-Quebec said it welcomes the resumption of negotiations and believes it's possible to reach a final agreement of long-term value. However, the utility said the final deal must be advantageous to Hydro-Quebec customers and can't be less favorable than the previous deal.
0: Okay. Daryl, thank you so much for joining us early this morning and help us understand the report. Thanks.
4: Thanks for having me.
0: No problem. That's St. John's Morning Show reporter Daryl Roberts. Now, a historic moment. That's what Indonesian Grand Chief Simon Pokwe called it when he signed the Churchill Falls Memorandum of Understanding back in 2024. But where does the Indonesian stand today, now that an independent review committee has concluded that the MOU is not in the province's best interests? Mark Nui and George Rich spoke to media yesterday in St. John's.
10: You know, I think they have to realize that there's going to be a lot of this development that's going to be taking place in Labrador. And obviously, the mining sector will require a lot of electricity. And I think there's 1,400 megawatts allocated, and that's a lot. And they didn't really specifically say that this 1,400 megawatts is a lot for Labrador, but they did mention Labrador, but there are sectors in Labrador that we're probably going to start developing as well at some point.
11: Can I speak your name, sir?
10: My name is Mark Newby. I'm with the Indonesian IBA negotiations.
11: Can you spell your name for me, please?
10: M-A-R-K-N-U-I.
12: What do you want the biggest takeaway to be from this today?
10: I think, you know, what's good for Newfoundland, and what's good for Indonesia. And I think our agreement with the province and Quebec captures if the Newfoundland Labrador do better, we do better. So that's the real thing that we had to negotiate. You know, we understand that Newfoundland lost out in 1969. So we don't want to put ourselves in that position as well. And certainly we've managed to negotiate a deal that with not put us in that position. When they say it's good for Newfoundland, it's good for Indonesia as well.
11: So do you think it's a good thing that it's kind of going back to the drawing table in a way, back to negotiation?
10: Right now we are going through a process of taking our agreement again with Hydro-Quebec in forest communities May 29 and June 1 to ratify our agreement. And obviously our agreement, we think we captured all the things that that could benefit our communities, and we've also managed to negotiate a clause in there that when both provinces and or at least here in the Plan Labrador, when the Plan Labrador do better, we do better. So we're going to go home and have our expert analyze what this agreement. So we'll see how that unfolds.
13: Another important point is that anything that the federal government gets from Hydro-Québec, we will also going to be benefit. Anything that captures is also employing for people of Newfoundland and Labrador. It's just not the Inuit in this case alone. It's also people of Newfoundland and Labrador. That's why we want to capture and everything. Everybody benefits from this agreement. The only thing is that right now, if this negotiation has to accelerate in the process to get this deal done, it's too late. Already that Newfoundland Hydro already lost 1 year. They're not going to do anything this year. We hope that the negotiation will be able to complete. Be able to complete it sooner than rather than later.
0: That was Innu Nation negotiators Mark Nui and George Rich speaking to media yesterday in St. John's. After the report was released, the Innu Nation also released a statement. Grand Chief Simon Poku has said the Innu need to be consulted on any changes to a proposed agreement with Quebec and that any changes should not reduce the benefits to Innu. Innu Nation said it was encouraged that the Premier is seeking a better deal and would like to see the agreement finalized as soon as possible. They also encouraged the province to consider Labrador's need for power and economic development, noting that many communities operate on diesel. In the statement, Innu Nation also said they will now analyze the committee's report and report back to the members. We hope to bring you an interview with Innu Nation leadership soon. Now here's David Hart with China Ni Tuapamitin.

0: Jordan Brown for his thoughts and for his take on the Independent Review Committee's decision on the Churchill Falls MOU. But first, here's Zach with weather.
1: For Nain, increasing cloudiness this morning with snow in the Natwashish area late this afternoon with a high of +2. Hopedale is going to see increasing cloudiness today with periods of snow mixed with rain beginning in the afternoon, with winds becoming east 20 and a wind chill of -5 this morning. Makovic's going to be mainly cloudy today with rain beginning this afternoon, 2 millimeters. Winds becoming east 20 and a wind chill of -5 this morning. Rigolet's going to be mainly cloudy today with rain beginning in the afternoon and winds becoming east, gusting to 40 this afternoon with a high of +5. Cartwright's going to be mainly cloudy today, rain beginning late in the afternoon with winds becoming southeast, gusting to 40 near noon with a high of 10 except +4 in the Black Tickle area. For Mary's Harbor, mainly cloudy today, chance of showers this morning with rain beginning late this afternoon. Winds becoming southeast, gusting to 40 this morning and a high of 8. Lanceloo is going to be cloudy today with a high chance of showers this morning. Rain beginning this afternoon with winds becoming southeast, gusting to 40 this afternoon and a high of 7. Labrador City is going to see snow or rain changing to rain this morning with a rainfall amount of 5 to 10 millimeters. Winds becoming east 20 and a high of +5. Churchill Falls, snow mixed with rain changing to rain near noon. Local snowfall amount is 2 centimeters. Rainfall will be 5 to 10 millimeters. Winds becoming east 20 this morning with a high of +4. And finally, for Happy Valley Goose Bay today, it's going to be cloudy with a high chance of rain showers or flurries this morning. Periods of rain beginning near noon and rainfall amount 2 to 4 millimeters. Winds becoming northeast 20 near noon and a high of 6. And that's a look at your weather on Labrador Morning.

0: Nicole Boreal in Happy Valley Goose Bay will be getting bigger. Budget 2026 has allocated around $1 million for an expansion. One of the big asks is adding a gymnasium onto the only French school in town. Students have missed out doing phys ed classes at school as well as hosting sporting events since it was built in 2009. Our John Gowdy dropped by Ecole Boreal to hear what the school expansion means to staff and students.
1: Gagné là-bas, l'équipe de Milan a gagné.
2: My perfect game.
3: Bonjour.
4: Je vais faire visiter l'école. On ne m'enregistrait pas, là. Bienvenue. Ben, t'es en classe. OK. Bon.
3: I will follow you.
4: Tu m'accompagnes pour me traduire? C'est le journaliste.
3: Hi.
5: Hello.
3: You're a teacher?
5: Yes. Yes.
4: Et ben ça, c'est une classe multiniveau qui sert à plein de choses. On dîne. Ici, les jeunes mangent ici. On fait des arts, de la lecture, la technologie. Hi, my name is Nancy Boutin. I am a principal for the school Boreal.
5: Hello, my name is Ya Oudru, and I am a teacher here at Ecole Boreal.
3: Okay. You're helping out?
5: Yes, like okay. A translator, because I teach English alongside French.
3: Okay, yes. Okay.
5: Here is a multi-functional hall. We have a lunch, dinner here. We also have a library here. And whenever we have to give an announcement or anything, lots of activities, this is basically the place that we have it.
3: Okay, yes, okay. Yes. How many students would be in this room? How many students would be sitting here?
5: For now, we have 27 students, yes.
3: Okay.
5: From kindergarten to grade 12.
3: Okay, and then you have your library there?
5: Yes, we have a library, but we take turns in coming every day and the class that comes. So we have something like a timetable. So we take turns. We don't all come together in the library, yes.
3: It'd be very crowded.
5: Yes.
3: It'd be very, very crowded.
4: Les affaires d'en plastique, la musique. Donc, c'est un local où il y a beaucoup de choses parce qu'on n'a pas d'endroit pour... de local spécifique pour la science.
5: Okay, so we have everything here. We have our music instruments here, arts, things here, and yes. And that's our place for the science equipment. So everything is basically... Here.
3: Yeah,
5: we don't have a big space.
3: It's not. It's not. It's not. It's not a big space.
5: No.
3: So down the hallway here.
4: Grade 2 and 3.
3: Okay, so it's grade 2 and grade 3 class.
4: Yes.
3: Is that the grade
4: yes.
3: 2? Grade,
4: yes.
3: grade 2s and grade 3s are outside
4: yes.
3: right now.
4: Yes.
3: What are they doing?
5: We have this program, which is in French, Die et Manta.
4: Ils font de la collaboration.
5: Yes.
4: Apprendre à travailler ensemble.
5: Okay, so they are learning how to work together. They are not just playing, but we are teaching them how to work together, how to collaborate.
3: Yeah, teamwork.
5: Yes, teamwork.
3: Yeah, teamwork.
5: So that's
3: the
5: activity they're having outside now.
3: Okay, yeah, because there is no gym. There is no gym here at the school. No.
5: We have to do it outside.
4: Yeah. And here is the kindergarten in grade 1.
3: Salut.
4: The teacher Naomi, Madame Naomi. Yes. Before is the staff room. Mm-hmm. I move there and the class there. No.
3: Aha.
4: Elementary and secondary.
3: So this was a staff room before?
5: Yes.
3: Turned into a classroom.
5: Mm-hmm.
3: Okay. Yes. Yeah. Yes. You don't have a lot of space here, do you?
5: No.
3: Yeah. So there is going to be an expansion. Mm-hmm. What is the expansion going to look like?
4: A gymnase devrait être là.
5: Okay. So the gymnasium will be here. That's the plan.
3: Okay.
5: To be here, maybe be expanded. The school will be expanding. It will be here.
3: You just opened the door here. And so this is where the school will be expanded.
5: Yes.
3: Yeah, this way.
4: Yeah, probably is un corridor. Là.
3: Mm-hmm. Okay.
5: A corridor meeting the gymnasium here.
4: And cafeteria. Yes.
5: Okay.
3: Yeah.
4: And c'est possible une classe de science.
5: Okay. If possible, a science class. Or science laboratory, sort of.
3: Okay.
4: Yes. On veut, c'est sûr que je veux les sciences, parce que les jeunes adorent les sciences, donc c'est sûr que si on pouvait avoir un labo.
5: So she says she wants maybe a science laboratory. The young ones, they like science, but we don't know yet. She doesn't really have, but she knows that there's going to be a gymnasium and a cafeteria.
3: So what difference will it make to have a gymnasium and a cafeteria? What difference will it make?
4: Ben, on n'aura plus besoin d'aller au YMCA, donc perdre 30 minutes de voyage, ben 20-30 minutes. Et ici, ben là, on pourrait garder nos élèves. Parce que...
5: So instead of going to YMCA during our PE, our physical education time, we'll be doing it here and we'll be able to keep our students here because I know maybe for the other schools they have these facilities. So it will be interesting to have everything here. We'll be able to do everything here and maybe we'll not be missing time in going and coming back because instead of 1 hour, we have 1 hour 30 minutes for physical education because going there, coming back takes like 30 minutes.
3: Yeah.
5: So everything here will really help.
4: Journée de pluie, parce que nous on va dehors, mais quand il pleut.
3: Ooh. Qu'est-ce que c'est?
4: C'est pour dire que la classe recommence l'horaire.
5: So when it rains, we can't go out. For instance, today's activity. Yeah. If it had rained, we would have been forced to stay inside and would have missed it. So having the gymnasium is going to help us because everything will be indoors.
3: Yeah.
4: Les gens ont besoin de bouger, donc.
3: Yeah. So I mean, what do you do when it's raining? When it is raining?
5: Inside. Or we use the sal, the multifunction class, the room.
3: Yeah, yes. the first room that I saw.
5: Because after lunch they go out, but if there is snow and it's very cold or it rains, we are forced to stay inside. And you know the place is small, so they are forced to maybe read or do other activities, but not really move around.
3: What do parents think of the school expanding?
4: Yeah, what do parents think? Très heureux, parce qu'ils ont toujours, quand les parents inscrivent leurs enfants, c'est toujours l'inquiétude. Il y a pas de gymnase, donc il peut pas avoir de groupe après l'école de basketball ou de volleyball. Donc c'est sûr qu'un gymnase, ça va.
5: So the parents are happy to hear that we want to expand the school because with the gymnasium, the students can play basketball after school. Or, yes, the activities after school, those who stay after school, they can do activities, based, not just sit and wait. So they are very happy. Initially, they were using Peacock and
4: Queen
5: of Peace. Yeah. And they stopped,
4: and parents... Les élèves devaient marcher.
5: We were walking around, so they stopped, and parents were asking of it, and that's when they moved to YMCA.
3: Yep. It's a long time coming.
4: Oh, yes. 10 years, and yes, and much.
3: What are you looking forward to yourself about having this expansion?
4: Est-ce que je veux pour nous?
5: Oui.
4: L'expansion, qu'on puisse offrir les mêmes services que du côté anglophone.
5: We expect, or we are expecting the same service given to the Anglophone schools, the English schools, to be given to us. So that's what we are expecting. Because, you know, we are a small school. We also think we need those infrastructures and, to help us grow our school. That's what we are expecting.
3: Okay, well, thank you so much for showing me around. Yeah, it sounds like it's going to make a big difference.
5: Yes, a very big difference.
4: It's for the children, right? It's for the student.
3: Yeah.
4: It's not for us. It's for the children.
5: They'll be very happy.
3: Thank you so much.
5: Thank you.
3: Merci.
0: That's Ecole Boreal President Nancy Boutin and teacher Ya Oduo. They were telling our John Gowdy why they're looking forward to Ecole Boreal expanding and why it's high time the school had its own gymnasium. The third transmission line to Labra West is still a hot topic, especially as it relates to the Churchill Falls MOU review decision. During the news conference in St. John's yesterday, Energy and Mines Minister Lloyd Parrott was asked about the future of the line, and here's what he had to say.
6: So do you have timelines on sanctioning and supporting construction of new transmission lines and development in Labra West?
7: Yeah, so phase one of that study has already been carried out. We're ready to launch phase two. There's an application in with the federal government right now. So as soon as we get that, we'll go through a FEED process. And once we get those numbers back, we'll understand exactly where we are. But our plan is, as the Premier has said time and time again, to electrify Labrador. And a part of that means a transmission line that goes to Labrador West to support the mining companies over there in the Labrador Trough.
6: And I'll grow.
8: Actually, Minister, I'd like to elaborate a little bit on the mining stuff. One of the interesting percentages that I read in the report, or one that stuck out for me, was the amount of iron ore mining in the Labrador Trough on the Quebec side versus our side. And the panel has suggested, you know, government needs to mandate this, a new line. What's being done right now for mining in Labrador and to bring more power to Lab West?
7: Yeah, so as I just said, $450 billion is the number that we think is untapped up there right now. Phase one of the study for transmission is done. But the proponents that are involved in Rio Tinto, Tacora, and Kami, and the provincial government, because we have Julian Lake Reserve up there, have been funding this study, and they have agreed to pay for the power line in lieu of anything else in order to get it there. We have also looked for alternative routes of power here in the province in order to supply energy if we don't have the ability to do it through Gull Island or Church of Falls expansion. So this isn't something that we've came in and not looked at, but the best option for the province and for Labrador, and certainly Newfoundland and all of Labrador, is Gull Island, CF1 and CF2.
8: One of the lines in the panel report was that there might be some challenges between these miners in getting this transmission line built, or maybe some delays, I guess, as different companies, their focus changes over time. Any concerns there?
7: Yeah, not that we see. We've discussed this with those companies on a regular basis. We have meetings, as a matter of fact, meetings today with Rio Tinto. As it stands right now, the plan is to push forward. As I said, there's an application with the federal government right now that we're awaiting a response on, and we're expecting that response any day. I believe the amount is $2.3 million in order to carry the study out, and once that's done, then we'll know the path forward.
0: That was Minister of Energy and Mines Lloyd Peart at a news conference in St. John's yesterday, speaking with reporters about the future of a third transmission line to Labrador West. Labrador City Mayor Jordan Brown says that line needs a power source, and without an agreement with Hydro-Québec, it is not clear where that power will come from. He's on the line right now, and he joins us. Mayor Brown, good morning.
9: Good morning. Thanks for having me on.
0: So, Mayor Brown, the review committee said the deal is not good for the province as it stands right now. What's your immediate reaction to that?
9: You know, that's their conclusion from that. But at the end of the day, my biggest concern, as you know, from here in Labrador West, is we need power. We needed it for quite some time, and we need to find a path forward to get that power to Labrador West so we can continue to grow and develop the region.
0: So what do you make of the concerns outlined in the review, particularly that the agreement doesn't provide the province itself with enough power?
9: You know, there was a schedule in the MOU that provided power, and then part one of that review that was mentioned by the minister in that review did mention, that we need about 1,500 megawatt line, which was what they call a 735 kV line into Labrador West. That was discussed at MineX there this past February. This is the amount of power roughly that we're going to need for the future of this region. In the MOU, there was that amount of power was allocated for here. I guess the review panel was a bit optimistic and maybe looking even further ahead, which is fine. But we need to know that we in Labrador West are going to get the power that we require to move forward. And we want to make sure that there is that conversation is still happening in a timely fashion.
0: And Mayor Brown, I think the review committee repeatedly mentions that the current MOU looks at the near future, but in long term, like from 2042 until 2075, for 3.5 decades, like there will be only a growth of 0.9% in electricity to the province's allocation. So don't you think like that will also affect the growth of Labrador City going forward in the far future?
9: You know, I wish I had a crystal ball to be able to see that far ahead in time. But, you know, that is a legitimate concern, obviously. But as of right now, we have zero access to power. We have no extra power. And right now, that is having a disastrous effect on our economic growth. It shakes investor confidence in the region. And right now, you know, we can't do anything. We have industrial lots that were purchased and businesses can't even develop on them. So this is, you know, the we're between a rock and a hard place right now because we can't grow, we can't build, we can't move forward as of today's date. There's nothing we can do. And if there's no conversations being had or nothing about moving forward, it's really hard to sell the region to you know, companies and stuff to come here and do business when we have no power to provide them at all right now.
0: And earlier we played a clip of Minister Lloyd Pearitt saying a study is underway into the line. How reassuring did you find what the minister had to say?
9: So the study has been ongoing for, you know, quite some time. And we've been, you know, the companies and the region and stuff has been trying to push this forward. And this, you know, this was discussed at Minex in February about the 735 kV line. Hydro gave an update to the region about where the project was going and that. So right now they're in, I guess, a more step two, which from my understanding is a more detailed engineered based study about like, what's it going to look like? Where is it going to be built? Those kind of things. So yes, I'm glad that Hydro is continuing this work with the miners and the partners in the region. But we got to make sure that there is electricity at the other end of it in a timely fashion so that, you know, Cammy can access the power so that they can move forward. That, you know, the other miners in the region, like Julian, the Julian project or any other potential future project is able to access that that power in the near future, because without, you know, a clear vision for the next 5 years, you know, it'll be pretty hard to keep the momentum of the region going.
0: How concerned are you that the Champion Iron for the Cammy project could just turn elsewhere, Norway, for example?
9: It is concerning. You know, we got to make sure that you know, we're not getting too bogged down or too delayed in discussions about accessing power. That you know, the Japanese investors just move on.
0: And in that case, how big of a loss would that be for Labrador West?
9: It would be disastrous for the region, because you once one project pulls out because they don't have access to power, you probably see a domino effect for sure. So this is why we need to keep making sure that, you know, that the conversation is being had in the region about accessing power in a timely fashion. So that's why I said I hope that the province continues to negotiate with Quebec and look at other options, but also to continue to make sure that that third transmission line is constructed in a timely fashion as well. We want to make sure that these things keep moving forward. We don't want to be, you know, set back further than we already have been set back.
0: Mm-hmm. And Mayor Brown, the report's second recommendation explicitly says the province should sanction and support the construction of this new transmission line to Labrador West, independent of the outcome of negotiations with Hydro-Québec. What do you make of that? And how could that look like? And like, I'm cramming all the questions together, but you can answer. Like, what do you think the government should do immediately right now? What's your ask?
9: Obviously, if they were going to take suggestions from me, is to fast track it along with the federal government. And, you know, even in my 6 years as MHA and stuff, you know, it seems it was pretty universal that there was support for some solution to getting power to Labrador West over the years. It's just everyone had a different version of how to do it. And right now we're at a cusp where, you know, there is a, you know, Hydro has like, you know, a plan. It just needs to be flushed out with, you know, the engineering and stuff like that. But the most absentee group from this whole conversation has been the federal government. We talked about this current Liberal government in Ottawa, talked about, you know, this build Canada, this build thing. They have not acknowledged Labrador West mining. They have not acknowledged our power needs. They have not acknowledged any of these things. One of the big missing picture of all this right now is the federal government.
0: It looks like the government has taken at least a fifth recommendation seriously of the committee, and they have acted on it immediately, and we have got a new negotiating team. But I want to ask you, like, what did you think of the process of this review itself and people like Jerome Kennedy, Bart Coffey being appointed as advisors on the report?
9: And that was always my fear, and that when even back, you know, 2-3 years ago, is getting too politicized over power. You know, it's a universal need, especially for economic growth and development. We just need to make sure that and as a region like that didn't have power or sufficient amount of power to grow, we were kind of like looking for a solution from government that was nonpartisan, that was just universally agreed that this region needs power. We have to find a way to get it to them. But once we got bogged down into, you know, I guess a long history of politicizing of Churchill Falls and the power and all that, it does really make it harder to cut through the noise. But at the end of the day, the only thing I can say, I'll say and I'll do is that I have to advocate is that I don't have any available industrial power. I don't have anything to sell to, you know, to investors and people who want to come to the region and grow. So this is why, you know, we need to keep on government, no matter what color, what stripe, what ideology is that Labour West needs power and we needed it yesterday.
0: Mm-hmm. And Mayor Brown, the review does leave the door open for a revised agreement with Hydro-Québec, but here's something political. I'm thinking that the Quebec is having, will be having their election soon. The Parti Québécois thinks that the deal is actually against their interest, and now we think it's against our interest. So how hopeful are you that going forward, our province can strike a deal here?
9: I hope that they can. You know, Quebec, like I said, I'm here in Labrador West. We're right on the Quebec border. I've in my work life and everything like that, I've dealt with Quebec companies, Quebec people, you know, the town of Fermont for a while now. You know, we have a relationship. And I think if we can have a relationship that is very, you know, cordial and work together and in mutual interests, I'm pretty sure that if we sat at the table and actually sat down and tried to negotiate, I'm hopeful that that could be carried through. I think, you know, that once you cut through it all, I think there could be still a deal made.
0: Well, Mayor Brown, thank you so much for joining us this morning.
9: Thank you for having me. Take care. Bye-bye.
0: Appreciate your time. Jordan Brown is the mayor of Labrador City. And all morning we've been chatting about this Churchill Falls MOU and the report that the review committee released yesterday. If you have any thoughts, please give us a shout. Call our trap line 1-888-699-8255. That's 1-888-699-8255. You can always send us an email at labradormorning@cbc.ca. labradormorning@cbc.ca. You can always also find us on Facebook. That is CBC's Labrador Morning. This is Labrador Morning. I'm Rivu Rashid. Talk to you soon.
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10: 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The CBC News is next. Coming up in half an hour, it's The Current with Matt Galloway.
13: A growing number of Canadians are finding themselves in financial trouble to the point that they are filing for insolvency. We'll hear one man's story and get advice from financial experts on how to dig yourself out of trouble. That's coming up on The Current.
14: This is World Report. Good morning. I'm Helen Mann. Prime Minister Mark Carney is meeting with BC Premier David Eby today. The Premier is focused on securing federal funding for BC infrastructure while pushing back against a recent federal pipeline and carbon pricing agreement made with Alberta. The CBC's Janice McGregor has been following this for us from our parliamentary bureau. Janice, what messaging is expected from the PM?
15: Well, Helen, squeaky wheels often get the grease in politics. The dynamic of premiers like David Eby feeling the need to get louder in order to get Ottawa's attention is a familiar one.
16: The reality is that there is a very real and present threat of a referendum on separatism in Alberta enabled by decisions made by the Albertan government. And I believe that that is part of why we are seeing the federal government engage differently with Alberta than other premiers across the country. Bluntly, we cannot have bad behavior decide who gets engaged with by the federal government.
15: When the Prime Minister speaks to Vancouver's Board of Trade this morning, his mission is going to be to explain how his government's agenda specifically benefits British Columbia, that its priority issues in industry have not, in fact, been forgotten. Softwood lumber, for example, Natural Resources Minister Tim Hodgson was out just last week announcing more projects as part of the $2.5 billion package they have in place for the forest sector. Hodgson also joined provincial officials last week touting the potential for more expansion in the West Coast's liquefied natural gas projects. The risk here is that this becomes a tricky game of whack-a-mole for Prime Minister Mark Carney, no sooner dealing with one province's issue when another one pops up.
14: How does this meeting perhaps help EB win over voters in BC?
15: Eby's under fire from the provincial Conservative opposition for not delivering as much for his province as neighboring Alberta seems to be getting. Eby's concern with the impact of Alberta's pipeline on the province's reconciliation efforts with First Nations comes amid a very contentious debate over Indigenous rights and land title following court decisions that were alarming to private property owners. Focusing blame on Ottawa is a useful tactic sometimes when dealing with tough issues like those.
14: All right, Janice, thank you.
15: You're welcome.
14: Janice McGregor in Ottawa. Northwest of Edmonton, a disturbing and all too familiar story. The Sturgeon Lake Cree Nation says it has found what could be unmarked graves. As Natasha Reeb reports, it is too early to say whether the sites contain remains of children who attended a nearby residential school.
17: It's going to be important for us to find out if that's in fact where children are buried.
18: Sturgeon Lake Cree Nation Chief Sheldon Sunshine says the First Nation has been looking for the remains of 82 school-aged children. Documents show those children died or went missing while they were attending St. Francis Xavier Residential School. That school closed in 1962. For 2 years, the Nation and the University of Alberta have been searching around the school grounds, cemeteries, and church site. At a meeting this week, they announced they found 62 potential unmarked graves. Keisha Supernant leads the U of A's Institute of Prairie and Indigenous Archaeology. She says they use various techniques to search, but the findings are preliminary.
19: We have no idea if these are children from the residential school or not. It's possible that some of them could be. We really just don't know that yet.
18: Still, Sturgeon Lake Cree Nation Counselor Rosalind Goodswimmer says it's a step toward healing from residential school trauma.
20: And you can't help but be hurt for our ancestors and our elders, our families who had to let their kids go to school and all of them not knowing if they're going to come back. I can't even imagine that.
18: Sunshine and Supernant say the potential unmarked graves found so far are likely just the beginning. The Sturgeon Lake Cree Nation is asking the federal government for funding to continue the work. Natasha Reeb, CBC News, Edmonton.
14: For the first time since Russia's full-scale invasion of Ukraine, there's been a major alert in a NATO capital. A drone was detected near Lithuania's border with Belarus. NATO jets were scrambled and residents of Vilnius were told to take shelter. Just yesterday, a NATO fighter jet shot down a drone over Estonia. But NATO Secretary General Mark Rutte is downplaying concerns.
21: This is exactly what we planned and prepared for. A calm, decisive and proportionate response to these drone incursions.
14: Lithuanian officials accuse Russia of redirecting Ukrainian drones into Baltic airspace to sow chaos. Former Cuban President Raul Castro is expected to be indicted today in the U.S. Castro, who is now 94, is still living in Cuba. The Department of Justice allegations date back to the 1990s when he was the defense minister. The CBC's Willie Lowry is in our Washington bureau. Willie, what is Castro's indictment all about?
22: So it appears to be predicated on an incident in February 1996 when the Cuban military shot down two planes operated by the Cuban-American group Brothers to the Rescue. Four people, including three U.S. citizens, were killed. The nonprofit organization had been flying missions into Cuban airspace, looking for people in the waters trying to flee to the U.S. Cuba had warned the group not to enter its airspace before, but according to the UN's International Civil Aviation Organization, the planes were shot down in international airspace. Cuba, in the past, has defended its actions. At the time, Raul Castro was the Minister of Defense.
14: So this happened 3 decades ago. Why is the U.S. taking action now?
22: It comes as the U.S. has placed a pretty severe blockade around the island nation. Cuba relied heavily on Venezuela for oil, which dried up almost instantaneously when the U.S. captured President Nicolas Maduro back in January. The country has a massive fuel shortage and electrical blackouts lasting as long as 20 hours have become common. President Donald Trump has openly mused about possible regime change. Speaking outside the White House yesterday, the noise of construction on the ballroom nearly drowning out his voice. Trump called Cuba a failed state.
23: It's a country that really needs help. It has nothing. They can't turn on the lights. They can't eat. We don't want to see that.
22: Many analysts believe that while the indictment is mostly symbolic, it's another pressure tactic by the Trump administration.
14: Willie, thank you.
22: My pleasure.
14: The CBC's Willie Lowry in Washington. U.S. President Donald Trump has scored another victory against Republicans who defy him. Congressman Thomas Massey of Kentucky lost his primary race to Trump's hand-picked challenger, Ed Gelrein. Massey's been an outspoken critic of the war on Iran. He voted against Trump's big, beautiful tax bill, and he pushed for the release of the Epstein files. During last night's concession speech, Massey says he took a stand on principle, not politics.
1: If you're not tired of politics, if you're not jaded, if you're not cynical, and so many people are, you know, the people that, you know, want somebody that'll go along to get along, I've never heard of that strategy, but that seems to be what the voters want. That's what's been promised to them.
14: Last Saturday, another Trump-endorsed candidate defeated the incumbent Bill Cassidy in Louisiana. Cassidy was a two-time Republican senator who voted to impeach Trump in 2021. If you've tuned into CBC television any time in the past few years, you have probably heard it, a catchy Cars for Kids jingle asking audiences to donate their vehicle. But now the ad will no longer be broadcast on CBC. As Thomas Daigle reports, a court in the U.S. recently found the message was misleading.
2: I've seen these ads my whole life.
4: Dave Meslin from Markdale, Ontario, donated a broken-down Ford Mustang to Cars for Kids in 2022. He says he received a $1,000 tax receipt, but only recently found out the charity is not what he expected.
2: I was genuinely upset to learn that they were completely misrepresenting who they are, what they support, and where the money goes.
4: CBC and other Canadian outlets have aired that jingle for years, but the public broadcaster says it's now pulled the ads following a California court decision that found the campaign amounted to a strategy of deception. It turns out that instead of proceeds going to local children in need, Cars for Kids funds a New Jersey-based Jewish group that supports young adult matchmaking services and trips to Israel for teens. Attorney Anthony Graham filed the U.S. lawsuit on behalf of a Cars for Kids donor.
5: Maybe he wanted to send it to poor disadvantaged kids in California, which is what he thought the ads were doing, and it wasn't.
4: Cars for Kids says it supports a variety of projects, including secular nonprofit organizations. In California, the court gave broadcasters 30 days to stop airing the familiar jingle. Cars for Kids says it will appeal. Thomas Dagg, CBC News, Toronto.
14: That is the latest national and international news from World Report. I'm Helen Mann. This is CBC News.
0: Thanks, Helen. It's Wednesday, May 20th. The time is 8:10 in most of Labrador and 8:40 if you're south of Blacktickle. 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I'm Rivu Rashid, and this is Labrador Morning.

0: In this last half hour, expect more news on the Greenland front. The country is hosting a biannual economic summit this week, and the US President Donald Trump's special envoy is already making headlines. We'll get the latest from defense policy expert Richard Chimuka. Plus, John Hancock will be here with sports updates. But first, let me tell you the current temperatures. Starting in Nain, mainly sunny, plus one. Hopedale, 1 degree. Macovic, mostly cloudy, 2 degrees. Cartwright, mostly cloudy, 2 as well. Mary's Harbour, sunny, 3 degrees. Blossom Law, mostly cloudy, 4 degrees. And Wabush, light rain shower, plus 1. Churchill Falls, cloudy, 1 degree. And also 1 is in Happy Valley, Goose Bay. And there's a light snow and light rain this morning. Now, here's Zach with transportation.
1: For the boats, the Hayek W is in service on schedule. Flights are looking to be on time and roads are clear. So it's pretty boring in transportation, but I'm sure John has something good to tell us.
0: And that's right. John Hancock is here with sports. John, good morning.
2: Good morning.
0: You're starting with the WNBA and another win for the expansion Toronto Tempo.
2: They're certainly not playing like a new team. The Temple won their second straight road game. They were in Phoenix and beat the Mercury 98-90. Brittany Sykes, 31 points, 7 rebounds. Teammate Maria Mabry had 30 points. And Sykes said, we don't like feeling like we're an underdog. We don't feel we're an underdog team. And Brittany talked about the fact that she and Mabry maybe don't get the headlines that other players get.
3: I mean, I guess if you want to use the word underdog, yeah. Lack of a better term, I just think we just happen to be on a new franchise team. But yeah, I mean, we are both two players who probably didn't get their fair share of shine and acknowledgement throughout our careers. And then we you know, match up with Sandy and we get to have a play day on the court.
2: Toronto now 3-2 in their first season. Their next game Thursday at the Minnesota Lynx. NBA playoffs. The New York Knicks needed overtime to beat Cleveland 115-104 in the opening game of the Eastern Conference Final. Jalen Brunson with 38. It was a comeback win. New York trailed by 22 points with 7 minutes to go in the fourth. They forced the overtime and won it in the OT. Game 2 Thursday in New York. And game 2 of the Western Conference Final is tonight. Night in Oklahoma City with the Thunder trailing San Antonio 1-0. Spurs winning the opener in double overtime. And there were 2 games in the Canadian Elite Basketball League. These games are being live streamed on CBC and also televised on CBC Gem. Montreal Alliance beat Saskatoon 93-80. And the Scarborough Shooting Stars got 41 points from Miles Powell and beat the Winnipeg Sea Bears 103-101.
0: Ottawa Charge host Montreal Victoire tonight in Game 4 of the PWHL Final.
2: Yeah, lots on the line, particularly for the Charge, who try to stay alive in this best-of-5 final. They won the last game in the final minute. And Carla McLeod, the Ottawa coach, had little time to reflect on the great season Ottawa's had to date.
4: This season has been a real treat. I'm grateful that we get to continue it because it's not every organization where it's just there's a synergy amongst the group. There's a belief amongst the group. We genuinely enjoy one another. We genuinely enjoy getting better. And that just serves to be the foundation. So to get in these moments where it's, you know, you got to push back a little bit, everyone's pulling for everyone to do well. And that's a special feeling, and it's certainly not lost on us that this group has that.
2: Now, should Ottawa win tonight's game, there would be a fifth and deciding game in Montreal on Saturday afternoon. And by the way, the PWHL added a 12th franchise, this time in San Jose, to join the earlier franchises in Detroit, Hamilton, and Las Vegas. So the league will start with 12 teams when they start their new season. And just staying with hockey, the first game of the NHL's Western Conference Final is tonight in Denver, Colorado hosting Vegas. Eastern Final begins Thursday in Carolina with the Hurricanes, who've yet to lose a game in the postseason, hosting the Montreal Canadiens. And the Vancouver Canucks, who finished last overall this past season, fired head coach Adam Foote after just one season behind the bench, part of the team's latest purge of staff following their disastrous season last year.
0: And another Jays blown lead, resulting in another loss.
2: Yeah, Ryan McMahon hit a 3-run homer in the fourth off Jays starter Dylan Cease. New York came back from 3 runs down to beat Toronto 5-4. Treya Savage will pitch in Game 3 for Toronto tonight. In soccer, Arsenal has won England's Premier League for the first time since 2004. Arsenal clinched when Manchester City only managed a draw with Bournemouth, leaving Arsenal with a four-point lead and not enough matches left to catch up. And a good day for Canada in tennis. Players competing in tune-up tournaments ahead of the French Open. It'll be an all-Canadian quarterfinal at the Strasbourg International after top seed Victoria Mboko and Leila Fernandez both won their second-round matches. While in men's play, top seed Felix Auger-Aliassime moved into the second round of the Hamburg Open. And there you go.
0: Thank you so much, John. Talk to you again.
2: Have a good day.
0: Have a good one. That's John Hancock with our regular sports updates. And now, after all the conversations about Churchill Falls MOU, here's Mighty Churchill Falls by Labrador Black Spruce.

0: Well, Lunatsiavut government has a new first minister. Members of the Lunatsiavut Assembly elected David Dicker Jr. yesterday. He is an ordinary member for Nain, and the vote happened during the first sitting of the sixth session of the Assembly held in Hopedale. Dicker will oversee the Lunatsiavut Executive Council and serve as Minister of Lunatsiavut Affairs. His portfolio covers everything from land claims implementation to Inuit housing. The newly appointed Executive Council includes Melva Williams, former First Minister, handling finance, Tom Evans on lands and natural resources, Roxanne Barber taking health and social development, Gerald Asivak on education and economic development, and McKinley Winters covering language, culture, and tourism. Brian Winters was reaffirmed as speaker, and Wally Anderson, ordinary member for Upper Lake Melville, will serve as deputy speaker. Now, you might wonder if U.S. President Donald Trump has moved on from his goal of annexing Greenland. That does not seem to be the case. This week, he sent a special envoy to Greenland to attend a biannual business summit. That envoy, Jeff Landry, has been making headlines because of his unpopularity among Greenlanders. Canada has also representatives at the summit, as does Europe. Its focus is on investment opportunities as well as security in the Arctic region. For a closer look, we're joined by Richard Shimuka. He is a senior fellow at the McDonnell Laurier Institute who writes on defense policy. Richard, good morning.
1: Good morning. Thanks for having me.
0: So why is this business summit turning into much more than just a business summit?
1: Well, I think the previous comments by President Trump are talking about annexation and bringing Greenland into the union really sort of punctuates any sort of debate on the area. There's pretty serious sort of security and sort of economic issues that are currently at play. But whenever sort of one individual sort of makes these kind of comments, it really distracts from the critical issues that need to be addressed.
0: Now, the U.S. presence at the conference is already off to a controversial start. Explain what's going on there.
1: Yeah, so the president envoy, former governor, losing a Governor Landry, it's really reflected a lot of that rhetoric talking about the 51st state and how it'd be much better that Greenland join the United States for its own purposes and all that. And you've seen protests. We remember last year when Vice President Vance visited the territory as well, and again had significant sort of protests and sort of debate about what is the U.S. role. I think that it should be noted that since in the last couple of months here, they've actually seen a reduction in tension. There's actually been some pretty decent diplomacy undertaken by other individuals in the U.S. In the U.S. government, and it's sort of yielded some tenuous shoots that the U.S. can increase its base presence, which actually is allowed to through the existing security treaty. But any time that the envoy either sort of has a potential, sort of a place where they can make sort of comments, when they do so, it has sort of reset those efforts overall. And so it's kind of always a question of what may occur at any one time.
0: Now, Canada has sent its own delegates, including Caroline Bennett, a former Liberal MP turned ambassador to Denmark, and some business leaders as well. What are the range of Canadian interests?
1: Yeah, I think Canada actually probably has the widest range of interest exposure here. Remember that we have a very large maritime border with the territory overall and share many of its similar sort of economic and cultural interests in the region. We too are exposed due to the change of climate change in the region, the decline in sea ice, and the greater ability to sort of transit and sort of explore the north by that we are doing. But as well, you look at the Russian Federation and the Chinese government have also undertaken efforts, and we see that. But at the same time, we also have the similar security sort of interests with the United States. We think about the increase in sort of competition between Russia and the United States or in China. And the North is one area that is historically we see the use of, intercontinental ballistic missiles or whatever that use that have trajectories over the North. We have those shared interests at the same time. So in some ways, we actually run the entire range of interest, unlike many of the other partners that are in the region.
0: And speaking of the North, what are the Arctic security issues that will be part of the discussion?
1: Yeah, I think, as I said before, some of the harder security side looking at Russia is and China are actually increasing their stockpiles of nuclear weapons. The United States has a large missile defense base in Thule, in Greenland, that is pretty critical for their operations. That's one part of it. But as the sea ice sort of withdraws, you're seeing greater sort of efforts by Russia and China actually to sort of send the explore, identify areas where they can do resource extraction and sort of utilize what are kind of known as gray zone efforts, maybe putting fishing fleets and all that, that sort of can affect the sovereign control in the region. Dealing with those efforts really requires coordinated, effective policy, which generally is not shouldn't necessarily be contentious whatsoever, but given the comments by the president before has really sort of wrecked has really affected those efforts in the past. So I think that kind of reflects the overall sort of need for the diplomacy because of those wide range of security interests.
0: And Richard, what else are you watching for from this summit?
1: Really think that the tenor and the comments of the individuals involved, I think as we've talked a fair bit about Landry and others, have sort of reflected the bombast that the administration has had on this area and the rhetoric. And if they can kind of avoid that and sort of continue on the careful progress that has been made, I think there can be a significant benefit given all these issues. But I mean, if they just default back to what they said before, I think it can really derail again what's a pretty necessary level of effort to ensure that there can be a sort of more coordinated policy response to these broad range challenges and economic opportunities.
0: Okay, well, Richard, thank you so much for joining us this morning.
1: Absolutely, thanks for having me.
0: Richard Shimuka is a senior fellow at the McDonnell Laurier Institute, and he joined us this morning from Vancouver. Oh, it's really early in the morning, I just realized. Speaking of that, Zach, how do you like getting up early again?
2: Oh, it's nice. I missed it. 6 months of being on TV, I missed waking up in the mornings, but I'll be here for the foreseeable future.
0: Are you complaining?
2: No, I love it. I only had an hour of sleep this morning, so
0: whoa,
2: I went to sleep I went to sleep at 12-ish. I didn't fall asleep till 1, woke up at 2, and I've been awake ever since. So good morning.
0: Good morning. Yes, isn't that the story of our life?
2: Yes. And it was nice to be able to sleep in on the TV side, but I've missed being behind my board and in my little lair in the morning, and getting used to 4:30 a.m. mornings was really easy for 4 years, and working on number 5 now, so back in my chair, in my throne.
0: That sounds good, man, actually. I also missed my buddy on the other side. There you go. Speaking of that, let's actually end our show right here with a song, Honey for Bees, and enjoy the song, and we'll talk to you again tomorrow.

The rope collectors work beautifully. In a few weeks, they're blocked with fully developed muscles, shell and all. But they're very small, only about a quarter of an inch long. Now it's time for the next part of the operation.

The winch helps, but this is still back-breaking work. Those socks weigh about 70 pounds now. Hard to believe they were only 5 to 6 pounds when they were put into the water.

0: These are your wild mussels.
1: Yeah, the wild mussels.
0: A lot more shell on the wild ones too, isn't there?
1: Yeah, a lot more.
0: So that's the culture.
1: Culture ones.
0: How's that?
1: Sweet. They're good. It's a sweet taste.
0: Yeah.
1: These here. Cultured ones are have a lot better taste.
0: Is that right?
1: A lot better taste.
0: So I guess the cultured ones you're going to be selling your guests.
1: I guess so.
0: Oh, gee, they look great, don't they? Mm. They really do look nice.
2: They do look nice on the planet.
0: Yeah, they do. Mm-hmm. Well, thank you, my dear.
3: Experts' opinions are fine, of course, but the only real opinion that counts is the customer's. Here at the Mount Peyton, the staff agreed to help us out in a taste test.
0: For a minute, if you don't mind.
3: Fresh mussels are not very popular here yet, but they're already a big seller in seafood restaurants all over Canada and the States. They're a delicacy, very much in demand, and they're perfectly suited to today's fitness-crazed society. Low in calories, high in protein.
0: But forget all that. The real reason mussels are so popular is because of this. Taste. They're great. Are you a mussel fan anyway, Mr. Gallagher?
4: Yeah, I enjoy mussel very much.
0: How do you find those?
4: Very, very tasty, I must say.
0: Mm-hmm. Well, how's that, Sharon?
5: It tastes delicious.
0: Yeah?
5: Mm-hmm.
0: Oh, great.
5: Sweet.
0: Yeah, all hands have been saying that everyone who's tasted those say they're much sweeter.
5: Try one in butter,
0: than the wild.
5: Mm.
0: Yeah?
5: And butter, it's
0: the garlic butter really does the trick on, doesn't it?
5: Mm-hmm.
0: Real nice. Okay, Gloria, tell us how much you know. What do you think of those?
6: I think they're terrific.
0: Yeah?
6: Mm-hmm.
0: When you think about it, what could be better? Glass of wine, fresh steamed mussels, drop of garlic butter. All is wonderful. Thanks for your company.
5: You're welcome.
0: Bon appetit.

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1: We're going to take a short break now. When we return, an Israeli government minister has released a video in which he taunts activists from an international flotilla who are detained, bound, and on their knees, some of whom are Canadian citizens. NDP MP Jenny Kwan tells us what she wants to hear from Mark Carney's government now.
0: And no longer left on red. There was pandemonium around the world last night as fans donned Arsenal FC's red jerseys to celebrate the team's first English Premier League title in 22 years. Stay tuned. I'm Chris Howden.
1: And I'm Neil Coxall. Making all the same mistakes
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1: Autism researchers in Toronto have identified a previously overlooked gene linked to the repetitive behaviors and social interactions of the condition. We'll talk about how this could lead to new genetic tests and therapies in the future. 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
2: You're driving along and the light turns yellow. What do you do? Speed up, slow down, slam on the brakes? The answers might just be endless. The yellow light, next on Ideas.